0: story. So kind of like what Brian said earlier, my focus right now, whether it's my writing or in my podcast or even in my speaking engagement, etc., is really to help people from outside of China to understand the China tech ecosystem better, understand how the businesses are run, understand how fundamentally the societal, cultural, and political and economic makeup could just be quite different from the U.S. So a lot of times the business strategies that they are pursuing are just different by nature.
1: Right.
0: Yeah.
2: How do you see these sort of differences as play out? What are the most substantive differences between, you know, American and Chinese AI firms? I know we're sort of homogenizing and generalizing across an entire country here, right, which of course is something that needs more refining and, I guess, fine-tuning. But just on a most macro level, you know, 30,000 feet view, what is your take on the difference between the two business ecosystems in the AI space? And how have these, I guess, divergences or similarities, if you will, evolved over time and so on and so forth?
0: Yeah, I think just like you said, it is to overgeneralize, but there is obviously a reason that some of, we can group them together in different kind of buckets. So to start with, I think, you know, let's just say pre-2022, like overall China's AI space felt a bit like not so mainstream. It's not really in the headlines or anything. Yeah. A lot of these labs that we are talking about today actually already existed. However, it was very hard for them to fundraise. There was kind of like a lack of kind of proof that this could potentially be a sustainable business model, sustainable technology. The VC kind of space, frankly, is quite different in China compared to the U.S. In the U.S., you know, a lot of times money goes into ideas, ideologies, people. Right. I think the capital market there is just more vibrant in the early stage investment space for sure. So we definitely saw that like the valuation and the fundraising ecosystem was quite different. So that kind of made the labs fundamentally different in terms of the structure. Now, after ChatGPT moment, kind of making Gen AI a lot more mainstream, popular amongst, you know, just even the average consumer. Big tech China, so like the hyperscalers, if we think about Alibaba, Tencent, ByteDance, even Baidu, Xiaomi, etc., really kind of saw this as an opportunity and the future of where the tech economy will go towards. So they all embrace AI in their various forms. I think the biggest difference here is actually that for around 2023-25, the majority of these companies really, really try to kind of battle for consumer mindshare. And this was something a bit different than how the U.S. firms are running it. So let's break it down, China. So big tech versus labs. A big tech, like I just mentioned, they all lean into their ecosystem. So for Alibaba, obviously they made the breakthrough with Qwen as one of the leading open source models that came out of China and really put China's AI LLM labs at the front and center of the discussion on the global stage again. However, in terms of how they were trying to, whether it's monetize or trying to convert people to use AI, it was all through their existing ecosystem. So for Qwen, they had a standalone app that really tried to push agentic shopping and commerce. And this is powered by the fact that they already had payment systems, logistics arms, obviously, you know, Fliggy, Cainiao, Ele.me, all these existing tools that we're familiar with in Asia that actually allow them to have a very agentic nature, AI nature, native kind of activity loop built into them. For Tencent, their original strategy was, you know, integrating DeepSeek into their super app WeChat, which again was very much focused on basically, I guess, obtaining market share, mind share, but leaning onto someone else's technology. Now, they were really leaning in on their distribution advantage, having 1.4 billion MAUs. So all of these companies were trying to capture consumer mindshare.
2: Right.
0: In the U.S., you can say, obviously, it worked very differently. Whether it's Google or Microsoft, they were still trying to play the enterprise game, you know? And then we look at labs. The Chinese labs, like I mentioned earlier, they were a lot more cash constrained. They found a lot of ways to find more efficient compute engineering solutions. They were, frankly, you know, more cash constraint, so therefore had compute constraint, not only because of hardware restriction from the U.S., but also because they just didn't have as much money to compete on purchasing compute chips. And then I think because of that, they also realized that trying to gain consumer share without distribution moat will actually not be in their advantage. So they all just kind of doubled down and focused on building the most frontier model. So this is, again, quite different from what OpenAI did, where they did kind of try to go consumer, then they went back into enterprise, and obviously now with Anthropic's enterprise success, you know, and the coding success, I think OpenAI is kind of reshifting their strategy back into that vertical, what let's call it prosumer and enterprise again. So just high level, I would say the strategies are a bit different in that sense.

Thank you. That's Didal, White Flag. And then there was Zombie by Cranberries from, I think, 2009. That's all. I can't remember. Anyway, so about White Flag, it's interesting because it's about not giving up on love, even though that most people say, you know, you should move on and just, you know, you think, you know, you can still hang on. It's actually, you can't say yes or no, right or wrong. It just depends on the person. As I said earlier, in some relationship, you know, or in Chinese saying, you know, it's also, there's an English saying that ignorance is bliss, is it? Especially in a relationship, but it depends, you know, it's a, you know, basically it's a yes or no, right or wrong. There's none, there's not a, an answer to that. It really depends on you, how you take, you know, love, how you treat love, how you want love to be, how you want to carry on, you know. But in some ways, I mean, ignorance is bliss is not a choice, is the reality. Sometimes, you know, why I say it's not really a choice, because sometimes, as the song goes with Elvis Costello, it's the shadows.

from their self-titled EP. Crownlands is the name of the band and the EP. Leaffoot is track number 3 on that EP. One before that one, the Parlor Mob with Into the Sun, released in 2011, track number 2 on the album Dogs. Keeping up with this sort of vibe for the next couple of minutes, Black Pistol Fire, Gary Clark Jr.

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1: Made me feel so old, wish I was 17 or 23. Everything is meant to be. I don't know when I got so achy in my...

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0: the All-American Rejects there with Easy Come, Easy Go on RTHK Radio 3, 49 minutes past 1 is the current time on the dot. 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
1: Those freckles in your eyes burning into me somehow.

0: in their bracket, let's say. Mm-hmm. There's obviously going to be a divide in around the world. There's no point Hong Kong playing against the Australias and the South Africas of the world and New Zealands before the actual World Cup. So instead, they're going to be playing against teams in their tier, the tier two nations, which include teams like Georgia, Portugal, USA, Canada, Chile, who else is in there? Uruguay, Samoa, Tonga, Romania, Zimbabwe.
1: Big names,
0: and of
1: man.
0: Course, Hong Kong.
1: Mm-hmm.
0: So I don't think they're necessarily playing against all of those teams just yet. In the first batch of games, they'll be playing against a handful of those teams. I think it's largely in North America where they're mm-hmm. actually going to be playing. This is also another interesting point because there's been other news stories around the world which are American-focused because, or seemingly because, the next World Cup is in 2027, and that's in Australia.
1: Yeah,
0: Australia is historically a very big rugby country. It's maybe kind of diminished a bit in recent years, maybe the last 10 years. But hopefully it's picking back up again. And it's they've won the World Cup before, right? So they're a big, big rugby country. The World Cup in 2031, so in the next World Cup cycle, is in America, in the USA, for the first time ever. And for rugby as a sport, if it can capture the minds, the hearts of the American people, then that will do wonders for the game around the world. Obviously, America are a powerhouse in many things in the world, but especially when it comes to sport, right? American sports are super famous. They are some of the biggest in the world. And if they can kind of connect with rugby,
1: right,
0: which a lot of people think that they can, then that will be massive for the game around the world. I think sports only really benefit if there's a strong American team and a strong American buy-in. Up to this point, it's been a bit tricky. They launched their own league quite a few years ago now called the MLS. And that is based in the US, and it kind of follows a similar structure to other American sports. Like, a lot of different cities have their own team. They play in different conferences. There's a draft system from college. So it's really following the American system, which is really interesting. And even that is quite groundbreaking in rugby. It hasn't quite kicked off to the heights that it maybe could do and hopefully will do in the build up to 2031.
1: Right.
0: However, the stories from this is we're moving on from the Nations Cup now. So that's relevant for Hong Kong. But now we're building towards the World Cup in 2031. Some stories that have come out in the last few weeks actually are very interesting because American investment companies are making investments in clubs around the world, rugby clubs, as their way, it seems like, to kind of spark an interest in rugby for the American people, including two of my old clubs. And I couldn't believe it when I saw this.
1: You had to do a double take when you saw that?
0: I really did. It got shared around some of my WhatsApp groups. I was like, what? They are investing where? And it's really cool to see. So I'll go through them.
1: Mm-hmm.
0: So the main team that I was signed for when I was a professional rugby player was a team called Exeter Chiefs. They're in the southwest of the UK. They're in the top four currently of the English Premiership. They're one of the best teams. When I was there, again, I want to caveat this. It's not because I was there by any means. But when I was there, we had a particularly good squad. We won the European Championship, which we'll touch on a bit later, and also the local Premiership, which is the equivalent of Arsenal this year looking to win the Premiership and the Champions League. So when I was at Exeter, that's what we did in my final year there. I didn't play in any of those games, but I was part of the squad. So that's my claim to fame. But anyway, that is one of the teams that we're talking about. They've, I think it's like a 15% stake they're looking to sell,
1: is,
0: or at least undergo
1: a small amount. Not
0: a small amount for a big team. But it's crazy that it's this team in the southwest, and now these big American investors are coming in. It's the same group that own Bournemouth FC.
1: Oh, really?
0: So they're in multiple different sports.
1: Who are also not a small club.
0: Exactly. Obviously across different sports. But that's really interesting. And then another team that have, and this one blew my mind.

got my headphones on, close my eyes. It's like I'm back on the beach at Lama in the 90s, my goodness. Paul van Dirk, For an Angel, here on Simon's Roll Gold.

had a hit with Johnny Mathis as well, Too Much, Too Little, Too Late, and of course was included on the soundtrack of Footloose with Let's Hear It for the Boy from 1976. That was Denise Williams and Free here on Simon's Roll Gold. Picking up pace now with The Dude. Quincy Jones.

The time's 11:34 on this Saturday evening. Currently it's 24 degrees and relative humidity is at 87%. The strong monsoon signal is still in effect. This is Danny's Weekend Blends on Radio 3.

The mainland and Hong Kong are connected. We all do our best with what we have to achieve a bright future together.